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It's time for this week's Fresh Hits. 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
0: island, there wouldn't be so very much to do.
1: I would linger a while
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It's time for this week's Fresh Hits. 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

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It's time for this week's Fresh Hits. 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

Thunder 91.1. It's time for this week's Fresh Hits. 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

0: I'll go so far as to put myself inside my go yard if I have to.
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It's time for this week's Fresh Hits. 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

We interrupt this broadcast to bring you on-the-ground reporting from inside SUU News headquarters. Today, I have an interview arranged with one of SUU News's crack reporters to explain what exactly it is SUU News does. Now, if I could just find their desk somewhere in this clutter of clicking and furious news reporting. Oh, what's this? They've left me a note. Out in the field, please read attached on air. Well, I guess we'll take a look inside then. And I quote, SUU News is for students by students. 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You heard it here, folks. 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

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Thought I might love you again. I'll see how I-

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I was thinking about the fans. We were underground, loading merch in that 12-passenger van in a small club in Minnesota. And the snow outside of First Ave. I just wanted my name in the star.

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It's time for this week's Fresh Hits. 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

0: Brand new gym, socks. Trust Tyler Perry, he make plays for the block. Wasn't even about to rap on this, but it knocks. Where you tryna go, cause it's smoke at the top. 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We was just on Young Street, they was eating it up. My life in a movie, it's just us. They can't find a shooter, cause it's us. Us, us, it was us.
1: Shot my brother, now I don't know who to trust. My odds be so broke that we been shooting at the bus. Bro say play it patient, nah dog, I'm in a rush. I'm tryna buck, ayy. 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
1: Yes.
0: Then come check out the SUU Writing Center, a free student resource that can help you with all your writing needs.
1: That's it?
0: Of course. It's in the Braithwaite Center, room 101.
1: I made it, despite your directions.
0: Make an appointment today and get all the writing help you need.
1: Oh, well, that was wonderful. Good time was had by all.

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2: 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He walks in the heat. Alrighty. 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

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It's time for this week's Fresh Hits. 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

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Can't wait to see you there.

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0: Yo, it's Rhodium. Thank you for listening to my new song called Funds. If you like what you hear, go check out the rest of my music. I am Rhodium.
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0: Need a soundtrack for running to classes? 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

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It's time for this week's Fresh Hits. 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
0: Flex, flex, now I'm flexing. Got time corp in that checking. 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

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It's time for this week's Fresh Hits. Hey, T-Birds, sit back and enjoy some end-of-semester hits right here on Thunder 91.1 KSUU FM Cedar City.

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Never say that. Goonies don't listen to commercials. That's why we listen to Thunder 91. 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

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It's time for this week's Fresh Hits. 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

0: new gym socks. Trust Tyler Perry, he make plays for the block. 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
0: 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Bro, say play patient, nah, dog, I'm in a rush, I'm trying to buck.

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It's time for this week's Fresh Hits. 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

that Mississippi road. See, I love you, Papa, you did all you can do. And they say the truth hurts, so I lied to you. Yes, I lied to you. 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

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I know the truth hurts, so I lied to you. So preacher, speak your words. I know the truth hurts.

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0: Or this?
2: 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Give him the light in his eyes. 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
0: Or even this.
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Hey. 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

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It's time for this week's Fresh Hits. 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
1: Sick and tired of having this commercial allergy. 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Whoa. 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
0: Oh yeah, this is what I wanted.

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It's time for this week's Fresh Hits. Hey, T-Birds, sit back and enjoy some end-of-semester hits right here on Thunder 91.1 KSUU FM Cedar City.

Mike, Scoob, old buddy, old pal. Fred told us to split up and look for commercials. Looks like we won't find any here at Thunder 91. Mike, let's get out of here.

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Thunder 91.1. It's time for this week's Fresh Hits. 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

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It's time for this week's Fresh Hits. 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

Gentlemen, it is 11:04 on this beautiful Tuesday morning, which means you've tuned into Riley's Hour of Whatever. My name is Riley, and for the next hour, we'll be listening to whatever I want to. It is summertime, and so I'm not doing this for any particular reason other than I love being on the radio, and I missed you guys, so here I am. I think we're going to start out today with a song called Never Awake by Alex Vile.

As My Arrow by Zella Day. You might know Zella Day. She had a song that was really popular a few years ago called 1965. So maybe you heard of that. Maybe this is your first time hearing Zella Day. Either way, I like Zella Day a whole bunch. We're going to keep going. This is Saturation by Porchlight.

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Guys by Swim School. Guys, I have been on a bit of a kick of like female-led, female-led alternative rock bands recently. Like, it's been a whole thing. And I'm not like overly musically inclined. Like, I can't play instruments or anything, but I do really enjoy singing. And the music that I've been playing for you today, it's been in my brain, and I'm like, man, like, maybe I should start a band. Maybe I need to be in a band. So that's what I'm thinking about. We're gonna keep going. Mezzanine by Blue Diner.

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2: That was our local band. We do a local artist at the bottom of every hour, and I say it all the time and I'm going to say it again. You have to be making music. It's good for you. As a human being, you have got to be producing art. And if you can't make the art, go out and support the art. Go out and find a venue and go see the people that are making the art in your area, in your town. You need to be out there. It's good for you. Anyway, now that I've blabbed about that, we're going to keep going. This is Individualism by Anna Justin. This is my favorite out of the bunch, I think. There was about 6 songs that I put on my playlist for today, and this one's my favorite. So, Individualism, Anna Justin.

by Swim School. That one's also one of my favorites. I'm really into that one right now. Hello, Lauren. I love you. It is 11:40, and we're going to keep going with the music. I've got, let's see, I Will Be Here by Trophy Wife.

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That is Lust for a Vampire by iMonster. Guys, I adore this song. I know it doesn't line up very well with like what we've been playing for the rest of the hour, but I saw it on my playlist and I was like, it has to be on the air. This song comes off of an album called A Dense Swarm of Ancient Stars, which, first of all, baller name for an album. What do you mean? That's so cool. Came out in 2009, which is crazy. I highly recommend this. Go listen to this album. iMonster produces a lot of crazy stuff and I really like it. Okay, we're going to switch things up just a little bit. We're going to slow things down. I've only got about 7 minutes left in the hour, so we're going to finish things off with Blood Oath by X's and PDUSA and Dark Green Water by Great Grandpa. Love you all so much. It was so good to be back with you today, and I will be back next week. See you later.

Thunder 91.1. It's time for this week's Fresh Hits. Hey T-Birds, sit back and enjoy some end of semester hits right here on Thunder 91.1 KSUU FM Cedar City.

What's crack like in Cedar City? It's your host, Will and Thunder, in 91.1, where I play hits from the 60s, 70s, 80s, 90s, and possibly more. Today's been a great day so far. We're going to start off with the song of the day. As you all know, we're going to start off with Way to Go by Empire of the Sun. I hope you all enjoy it just as much as I do.

Positive Vibrations by 10 Years After. I'd say this band is pretty good. I found them, actually. I bought the record at Zia Records down in Las Vegas. I was like, you know what, 10 Years After, okay, I know one song by them. Their biggest song is I'd Love to Change the World, which is probably their most well-known song. They were kind of one of those bands, they just stayed more in the 60s and 70s eras. They're still a pretty good band, and y'all should check them out. 10 Years After, that's 10 Years After. This next song we got coming up is Weak for Your Love by The Sacred Souls. If you love that old, like 60s, 70s soul song, this is a newer band, but the sound they give off is amazing. So here we go. Here's The Sacred Souls, y'all.

0: Love Her Madly by The Doors off their last album, sadly, L.A. Woman. So this is a mellow song that Jim Morrison expresses his inner crooner, what he wanted to, well, he could sing like Frank Sinatra, who he listened to a lot, which brought Bobby Krieger added in the Classic Rock magazine 2011. And Krieger also added that Morrison loved this part of the song, All Your Love Is Gone, so sing a lonely song of a deep blue dream, seven horses seem to be on the mark. Jim also said to Krieger, put in something that makes the listener confused. And it didn't mean much. Seven horses were like a lucky almond. Jim liked horse racing from his Florida days when he was there for college. And that bit about seemed to be on the mark simply fitted the military rhythm. Just flat out, Jim was an odd person. But you know what? All famous musicians are, and that's what makes their music so great. So let's go to an ad real quick, and we'll get right back into the jam, y'all.
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2: That was a local hit, y'all, but you know what? Let's get right back into the show. Let's start off again with Champagne by 311.

Heaven by Lost Lonely Boys. If y'all can notice, I'm probably playing a little more out of my range than I usually play, but you know what? I like to play it all around. I don't like to stick around in one decade. I just think that's kind of boring, you know. So the next song I got coming up is actually out of the movie Surf's Up, into Yesterday's Sugar Ray. This is probably one of my absolute favorites.

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I want a burned CD of Surf's Up. 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It's for my birthday. And I come back and he gives me this and it's like all printed out. He drew on the CD. Love you, bro. I really appreciate that. It's probably one of my most prized possessions I got. And I always rub it in everyone's faces. I got it. So here we go, y'all. Into Yesterday by Sugar Ray.

The Zephyr song by Red Hot Chili Peppers. That one was for you, Spencer. I think, you know, we've been kind of texting about it. It's kind of funny. But next one we got lined up is Today by the Smashing Pumpkins, which is an absolute favorite of mine by them. So let's hear it, y'all.

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That was a great Van Fleet, y'all. Black Smoke and Rise. I had a problem if I was either going to choose this one or Light My Love, which are two amazing songs by them. And we all know we've been waiting for them to go back on tour for quite some time. There are some rumors that they actually are back together in the studio recording, maybe as of we speak right now. And recently, their guitarist Jake did a deal with Gibson. He made his own signature line of his own guitar, which is pretty great, which I think sparked their return back into the scene, and hopefully we'll get to see him back on tour. This next song I got coming up is Walk This Way by Aerosmith, which is a song my mom suggested me to play. So you know what, Mom? Go walk your way. So here's Walk This Way.

Semi-Charmed Life by A Third Eye Blind. Sadly, we're coming to an end. I went a little over, but you know what? That's okay, y'all. I love being here and playing music for you guys. It's one of my favorite parts of the day, every Tuesday and Thursday, yada yada. The last song we're going to play is Disco by Surf Curse, the second song of the day, the first one being from Empire of the Sun. Surf Curse is pretty great. I'd say this was my high school band growing up, and these guys are actually based out of Reno, Nevada, so not too far from my home, which I call Las Vegas. It's funny, I actually almost met these guys in Vegas. I went to the wrong place. I was staring with my buddy for an hour. I'm like, okay, are these guys going to come out or what? Turns out I was at the wrong location. I go halfway across town, get in line, and I was told I had to leave, and they were busy, and we got there too late. Even though I drove all the way out from here to there, you know, I was pretty upset. Sometimes it still pisses me off, but you know what? That's okay. Things happen. At least I got to see their faces. So we're going to end it off. Yet again, that's Disco by Surf Curse. And you know, my show is every Tuesday and Thursday from 12 to 1, where I play from, you know, I used to say 60s, 70s, 80s, but you know what? I just play all around. You know, I love it. I don't like to stick to one genre. Sorry that I'm yapping all. Let's end it off with Disco.

Thunder 91.1. It's time for this week's Fresh Hits. 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
2: 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Dr. Birkin. 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

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When the lights are dim and your heart is racing as your fingers touch your skin. 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

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Coming in at number one, Thunder 91 has no ads. What a play.

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You always tell me, perhaps, perhaps.

0: say yes. But if you don't, dear, confess. And please don't tell me, perhaps, quizás, perhaps.
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0: Do you think that Led Zeppelin and Frank Sinatra would go together?
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all my soldiers over there in Iraq. Everybody right here. 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
2: Welcome to the Apex Radio Hour. I'm producer Kason Graff, and I'm joined today with Apex Director and Professor of History Ryan Paul and our special guest, Dr. Mark Applebaum. I'll turn it over to you, Ryan.
3: Thank you, Kason. We are so excited to have Dr. Mark Applebaum here at the university. He was our Apex presenter this morning at 11:30. And there also, we should mention that there is a concert tonight of Dr. Applebaum's music in which you are performing in at 7:30 in the auditorium. And it's a super cool, innovative thing. So if you're in town and want to do that, please do. If you're listening to this on the podcast studio, sorry. I guess Kason let that out for the podcast. So one thing I always like to do is start with this, question I always have is, first of all, welcome. Thanks for being here.
4: Thank you for having me.
3: And secondly, I always like a how we get to now question. So if you can just tell me a little about where you grew up and kind of how you got to where you are.
4: Sure. I was born in Chicago. I grew up mostly in suburban Chicago. And I started taking piano lessons when I was 7 years old. And I was studying classical piano then.
3: Is that a requirement from your parents? Did your parents say you got to take piano lessons, or did you come to it?
4: No, I actually insisted on it. I was really excited about it. But my father is a musician. He's a really great composer and a really tremendous pianist, a jazz pianist. And I heard him playing. Professionally, he taught high school physics for 35 years, but he's also a musician. And I heard him playing piano in the house, and I was attracted to the piano. I listened to him. I started playing and dabbling and messing around with it, and then I asked to take lessons. And I took lessons starting when I was 7, and this was classical piano. And I was asked to stick with it because before that, apparently, I had a string of hobbies, avocations. You don't even call it avocation. I was a kid. There were things I did. And apparently I took to them easily, and I was pretty good at them, but then I'd give up on them as soon as it got tough, as it always does, right? Mm-hmm. So I was like a quick starter with some of these things. And then apparently the one before music was I don't have any memory of this, but my parents say I was a promising ice skater. And then that got boring, and I said, let's do music. And they said, okay, look, we're going to pay for your piano lessons, but if you do this, you've got to stick with it. And thanks to them, in many respects, through thick and thin, or through the fun times practicing piano and the many not so fun times practicing piano, I stuck with it. And so I mentioned this. You asked how I got to where I am now, and we're only at 7 years old, and I'm 57. So I better speed up the story. But the point is, I begin with a music anecdote because that's what I do professionally now, and mm-hmm. I am a professor of music at Stanford University. So in between those bookends, I was in a rock band in high school. I went to college at Carleton College in Minnesota, a small liberal arts school, and I started to compose there. And I started to get really interested in experimental music, in kind of sort of outside forms of jazz,

0: and contemporary classical music, the avant-garde. And then I went to UC San Diego, and I did a master's degree and then a PhD in music composition there. My first tenure track teaching appointment was at Mississippi State University, where I taught for 3 years from 97 through 2000. And then I joined the Stanford faculty in 2000. So that traces my sort of professional, educational, and academic history. And of course, I've been in school nonstop since I was four. So I've been, but my history, if you had asked it, I mean, you asked it actually in a very open way, and somehow I chose, perhaps as a consequence of a poverty of imagination or some sort of myopic thinking, I chose to tell you my educational academic. Maybe it's because we're sitting on this very nice campus, and it's one of the things that we do here and that you do. You educate students. So I thought of, like, in a sense, my teaching, the resume that is my academic one. But I mean, there's a different story, a parallel one. It's about how did I get here in terms of, like, the extraordinary woman that I met in high school when I was 13. We didn't get serious till we were 15, and we just celebrated our 42nd anniversary from our first date. And we have an amazing daughter who's 19 now. And so there's that story, which is another way of, and I could tell that story of how I got from there to here. And then there's other ways of looking at one's life. But as I mentioned in my talk, the Apex talk today, as Walt Whitman would say, I, and it's not only I, all of us in this room and everyone, I believe, I contain multitudes. And so there's different ways of tracing one's life is what I'm trying to say.
1: Yeah, and I think it's interesting that you bring those different lines of history together. It's almost like we're all this kind of quilt as we decide, and we decide what kind of quilt blocks we're going to put out and show more aggressively. So what's the first thing you ever remember wanting to be when you were going to grow up?
0: I was fascinated, and this is also told to me by my parents, I was fascinated by the garbage truck and the garbage truck drivers. And what's really interesting is my daughter was too when she was really young. And we used to take her out to, like, well, she'd see the garbage truck on our street. But, like, we would know that over these, like, three blocks away here, the garbage truck driver will be at this time. And she just loved to watch that whole operation. That's an important, dignified vocation, and I'm really glad that people do it. I'm really glad that I don't do it, but apparently I had a lot of enthusiasm about that field. I remember at some point thinking it'd be cool to be a surgeon in eighth grade. I have no idea why. Also in eighth grade, check this out. This is kind of the anti-answer to your question. We had to do one of those, like, I don't know if they call it, like, what color is your parachute, but one of those, like, things that you would, it was like a battery of 80 questions. And it would tell you what career, what field you would be optimized for based on your preferences and values or what, I don't even think they said values, but it would be like, would you rather row a boat or read a book or what, you know, these kinds of questions. And it turns out that the response, and I don't even, this is funny that this is even a choice, it was coal miner. And like, that's like the farthest thing from who I am today in many respects. And anyway, the questions about the prudence of fossil fuels aside, I guess I'm glad that there are coal miners who aren't me. It became clear in college that I really wanted to do music. And it became clear, I had a kind of epiphany. This was actually my junior year of college. It was on November 1st, 1987. It was at a Miles Davis concert. In Copenhagen. I was living in Denmark and I was studying there. I was actually studying Sovietology and other fields, not music, but I was on the way back that day from what is now St. Petersburg. We called it Leningrad at the time, and I had been in Uzbekistan and Tajikistan on this sort of study trip of the Soviet Union. And I went to this Miles Davis concert and I was, like, jet lagged and really tired. And I just had this epiphany that this is who I am. I am not a black trumpet player, just to make that clear. Mm-hmm. But I am not Miles Davis, but I am somebody who is at his core an artist and who wants to be engaged in creative enterprise. And I wanted to, and this is, and when I say this as a kind of epiphany, because I had always been doing music and I'd been interested in music, but I was kind of holding back because I was sort of like, well, I don't know if I'll be able to, like, pay the

0: rent with music. This is a tough life. Maybe I could be like a lawyer and I'll do like music and law. But then anyway, part of this epiphany is like, no, you are a musician, you're a composer. You need to just put your energies into this and doing it. And that epiphany came with what I call, the secret name for it is the Taco Bell plan. And the Taco Bell plan was one in which I realized that I don't have to do music professionally in the sense of derive an income from it. I could continue with this epiphany to define myself as a musician, as that is the core of my identity, and it's what I believe in and what I care about. But it doesn't have to be something that I have a successful career associated with. And I could work in the food service industry at Taco Bell. The Taco Bell plan is not only Taco Bell. It can also be Burger King. It can be working at Kinko's. It can be working at a car wash, being a crossing guard.
1: Driving a garbage truck.
0: Driving a garbage truck, you know. Working in a factory. All important positions. But so when I say this sounds kind of snooty and elitist to say, because your listeners might think, oh, he's implying that working on a factory assembly line is somehow not a good thing to do. It's a very good thing to do. It's a necessary thing to do. But as one considers my education and the idea of having a terminal degree, a PhD eventually, right, it somehow feels like it's in a lack of fulfillment. I'm not fulfilling the promise of what that credential is supposed to do. And I realized, hey, screw it. I can say screw it, right?
1: Mm-hmm, okay. You can.
0: There's another word I won't say.
1: Thank you.
0: Screw it. I'm an artist even if I work in the food service industry, but in the evenings, on the weekends, I can do my composition. And this is a life that's worth living. It's a valuable life. And so that epiphany was one that disaggregated how we feed ourselves, how we pay the rent, that kind of thing, with how we identify, like what we care about. I've been very lucky that I haven't, I've never invoked the Taco Bell plan, but that's actually not true. What hasn't happened is I haven't, quote, had to, or had the privilege of working in the food service industry. Not true, I worked in Burger King in high school. But I have not actually landed on that as like my main career, as a garbage truck driver working in sanitation, because I've had the good fortune to actually do something that hews to that PhD credential. And that is, I basically won the lottery, and I am gainfully employed as a professor of composition at an august elite institution. And I'm grateful for that. I'm glad to have that. But I was absolutely prepared to do a different job that maybe my parents wouldn't be quite as happy. They wouldn't impress their friends to say my son is doing, you know, one of these things. But I have invoked the Taco Bell plan, even without working at Taco Bell, because I've lived my life on the basis of being ready and willing to make that kind of sacrifice. And I'll say as one last coda, I'm sorry I'm being rather loquacious and prolix here, that I'm not a religious person, but I feel like weirdly I understand the life of people like maybe a monk or a nun, someone who's lived, say, what we would call a monastic life, and something that we would look at least externally, as being an ascetic one, as one of making enormous sacrifices. But I kind of, and I haven't actually talked to a clergy person about this, and I'd be interested. In a weird way, my instinct is that they're not making sacrifices, because their faith, their belief, their devotion is such that it's really not a sacrifice. And so in that regard, in my own way, I realize that it's not so much of a sacrifice to work as a garbage truck driver, because I would be doing it in service of this artistic agenda that I have.
1: Yeah, to fulfill what you perceive to be some kind of destiny or gift or whatever, right?
0: I think that's right, yeah.
1: So would you call yourself...
0: By the way, did I answer your question? Because that was like an hour ago, and I don't remember what it was.
1: You did. No, you did. Okay. So, and in fact, you answered my next question, which always is, what is your eureka moment? And you shared that with Miles Davis in Copenhagen in the hemp-fueled room

0: that I'm sure it was in.
1: It was not a hemp-fueled rule, and you might be conflating Copenhagen and Amsterdam. By the way, I have long hair, and I have very and I look like people judge me on the surface. In Amsterdam, okay, here's the thing. I have never taken any illegal drugs my entire life. I've never even smoked a cigarette. I do enjoy a glass of wine or a cocktail from time to time. So I'm not a super ascetic in that regard. And by the way, I'm happy for other people to indulge in whatever recreational drugs they want to, as long as they do it responsibly. That's how I roll. But like, I look in Amsterdam, people come up to me on the street and ask to buy drugs from me. So there are judgments that get made, and you know, I don't know how I'm perceived in Utah. No one's tried to buy drugs from me.
0: Well, I have no hair, and when I'm in Amsterdam, they come up to me and ask me to beat somebody up.
1: Oh, because so, you have that tough,
0: yeah, that thuggy, have that thug paint. Look. Yeah, I do. So let me ask you this: do you consider yourself a composer that's also a musician, or a musician that's a composer?
1: Okay, may I switch a little bit of your vocabulary from: do you consider yourself a composer who's also a musical performer, or a musical performer who's also a composer? Because in a sense, composers and musical performers are musicians. Mm-hmm. We do think of ourselves as musicians. But in the sense of, I think if I infer correctly, you're talking about a composer versus who's, in a sense, behind the scenes or doing some sort of labor in advance of the concert, as opposed to somebody who is in a, delivering a realization of that advanced labor, and you know, who is on the stage as the an artist practitioner who's playing an instrument or singing. And I'm both. So I started out not being a composer, although I will say that increasingly I would sit at the piano and I'd improvise little things. And improvisation is spontaneous, real-time composition. So when we think of somebody like Miles Davis, who composed pieces, but we think of him mostly as a trumpet player who is an improviser, when he was improvising, he was actually composing. That's, I'm sorry, I'm being a little fussy there as a little side note, but I think it's important. I think it's useful to think of improvisation as composition at a certain kind of speed. And so in that regard, they're all the same. So I think of myself as both. And I think of myself more as one than another at various times. Tonight, and the concert that we're doing on the day that this is being recorded, I will be on stage thinking very much and stressed out very much as a performer. Right, playing a piece that I've composed before, but not having the luxury of thinking as a composer, that is to say, doing something in advance and not having to do something in the now. And I will be very much aware that I'm a performer. And I love being a performer. And last Friday, I performed with a trio that I have. It's my first group since really like college. We're called Bucket List, and we played a concert in San Francisco. And that was such a delight to be a composer of pieces and then a performer of them and be on stage. I really do like that. But I also like the idea of being holed up for weeks and months and sometimes years on a project, and often working in a solitary manner. And then everything in between, working by myself, but checking in with performers and collaborating with them and trying prototypes and things like that, making draft proof of concept performances, maybe for a kind of like almost focus group or friends. And so there's all sorts of different stages. But I guess I would define myself as a composer performer.
0: So when you're composing, do you think about how other people are going to play that composition, or do you think about how it's going to work for you? I mean, how much does that play into what you're putting on the page?
1: I have two answers to that. I will first invoke the traditional one, and it's the one that I think I'm mostly doing, or at least more than 50% of the time. And there's a certain kind of responsible modality of composition. It's the one that I was taught, and I think most composers who have teachers are taught, which is our role is to imagine some sort of sound object or some sort of sound experience. And then we organize those sounds and we notate them in a manner so that somebody else later, tomorrow or next year, or possibly after we're no longer walking this earth and some future generation finds this notation, this musical score, they pick it up, and with that, they can, with their instruments, sometimes in front of an audience or in front of a microphone that's recording, they can render that musical object in sound

0: So that it and the notation is considered good and successful to the extent that the realization resembles the imagined sound object. So in other words, so in short, I think of a sound, I write it down, someone else plays it. And by the way, when I do that, I very much have to think about the instruments I'm writing for, as well as those performers. I care a lot, not just the sounds can be reliably made on the instruments. I like thinking about how the performers will feel making those sounds. I'm aware that violinists, when they have to hold down certain intervals for a long time, they could get fatigue and maybe even carpal tunnel, and that notes like this with these vowels sung in this high register feel awful for singers. And so I try to be sensitive to all those things, not to mention that there are certain notes, like I once wrote, like the note, I don't know, like G-sharp 3 on an oboe, which is beneath the bottom note of the range of an oboe. And my teacher famously, I remember it, said, "Applebaum, your imagination has far outrun your technical ability." So you have to be aware of what the instruments can do or you look incompetent. So that's one answer. But the other answer, and this is for me more than most composers, is increasingly I'm interested in these different kinds of musical formulations, and I use the term indeterminate composition to invoke those things where I purposely, I don't fix a unique or singular sound in my mind, but I create a score, a provocation to a player, a stimulation that could engender multiple different sounds. So for example, a simple one would be to tell the players to play A or B. So now I can pretty much imagine both of them, but I don't exactly know which one they're going to do. Or I might say, play A, B, or C, and then that material comes back later, and then it says other. So if you chose B the first time, you got to choose A or C. And then the third time it comes around, it might say remaining. So that's I've defined a field of sounds fairly narrowly, but the order might be different. And then there's other things like pieces, pictographic scores, like my gargantuan 72-foot long pictographic notation called the Metaphysics of Notation, which is just a bunch of very strange idiosyncratic glyphs that don't look like conventional music notation at all. And it was displayed in a museum art gallery for 1 year with no instructions whatsoever for its interpretation. And players would come in on Fridays every week for a year, and from noon till one, they would render it in sound, except for a couple interesting things where dancers interpreted it as choreographic instruction, and a spoken word poet read it. And so it can be used to provoke other artistic or other medial responses. But in that case, I did not fix a sound in my head at all. I made graphic notations that I thought were somehow broadly evocative, or that in some ways in their visual rhetoric were analogous to, or in some ways just parallel to, types of musical processes: growth, decay, transformation, development, contrast, and things like that, in a very generic way. And it was almost a social project to see what the musicians came up with. And in that case, I was delighted not to hear something I imagined, but to hear all of these different responses that were the consequence of these brilliant, imaginative people. And fittingly, Ryan, the documentary film that a really interesting San Francisco filmmaker named Robert Arnold made, that was about that project. It was called There's No Sound in My Head, which frankly for me was kind of a relief. It's hard carrying a lot of sounds around in your head.
1: Yeah, so it's in this instance, it's a very synergistic thing. Like this is part of the creation. The artists bring another part of the creation, and then you create the full piece together.
0: That's right. Yeah, and I think for all of us, there are things that we admire in life that are I was going to say solitary, but where we are I don't know why this phrase is coming to mind, the editorial emperor. We are entitled to make all the decisions, and we're in charge of the whole deal. And there's other times in our life with various enterprises where we're like really happy to collaborate. And it's a virtue to be in some sort of, I don't know if you'll call it a democracy, but

0: some sort of situation where other people have input, and you have to yield as your collaborators will yield to you, and they will have some deference to your decisions. You've got to work with their impulses as well, and hopefully the consequences of such collaboration in life, and that can be anything from an artistic project to a business one to a relationship or a marriage, say. Hopefully the product will be, as we like to say sort of poetically, that the sum is greater than the parts, as opposed to the kind of the worst collaborations where you get almost a kind of a terminal gray where I don't know if you've ever experienced this, I'll say maybe with a twinge of cynicism. Sometimes search committees in academia, when they hire people, they end up hiring the third best person because the top two people, there are strong voices on the search committee who are really in favor of A, and then other ones who are like, no, we really want B. And the way they compromise is to take the mediocre C, the third person. And so that's sort of, in a sense, you know, there's all sorts of issues probably or theories about this with management, leadership in group dynamics, and haven't been to business school. I don't know how it's just I haven't really formally studied psychology, but I bet there's a whole bunch of people who have studied this phenomenon where you get a kind of a mediocre result as the consequence of collaboration. Hopefully you get an inspired one.
1: Yeah, it reminds me of this idea. I mean, it's very biological to me, right? Like, one parent contributes half the chromosomes, mm-hmm. the other half, and then the creation of this piece is the true thing. Let's take our first break. As many of you know who've listened to our show before, we ask our guests to give us a list of songs, and we select some from them to mean something. So the first song we're going to play is called Umbrella by Rihanna. Can you tell us why you chose this song?
0: I chose it because I'm teaching a course in a couple of weeks our spring. We're on quarters at Stanford, so we're starting our spring quarter in about a week, and I'm teaching a course called Rock, Sex, and Rebellion. So I'm not thinking so much of the sort of art music, the contemporary avant-garde. I'm thinking about rock and pop music, and one of the things I love in the song by Rihanna is in the chorus, she sings, "You can stand under my umbrella, Ella." Ella, I love that she repeats that, but then she follows that with the phonemes A. She says A. I spell that E-H. I don't know if that's how it's spelled. And then she does it again, A. And then the third time, she varies it, Ryan. It changes. It goes A. It goes down. So she changes the pitch. And then the fourth time, she says there's six A's. It's like it's really augmented to change. So what I love is that pop music, which some people criticize as being, you know, merely simple entertainment and heavily repetitive, it's sometimes really ingenious in its use of repetition, but repetition with variation.
1: Okay. This is Umbrella by Rihanna.

0: That was Umbrella by Rihanna and Jay-Z. You're listening to the Apex Radio Hour here on KSUU Thunder 91.1. I'll turn it back to you, Ryan.
1: Thank you, Kason. We're here with Dr. Mark Applebaum, professor of composition at Stanford University and a well-known and respected musician and composer in his own right. I'm fascinated by this idea of improvisation that we kind of left off on, because you think about like a jazz trio,
2: yeah,
1: right? And there is a there are jazz songs that have music to them that you play a recognizable piece, and then generally, correct if I'm wrong, there's spots where, you know, person A, person B, and they're going to take their turns creating, composing, if you will, right? But yet, isn't there still a unwritten rule that that composition they're creating for themselves has to fit into the general storyline of the song this group is creating?
2: I guess what you're alluding to are, in a sense, you're talking about what are the conventions in playing jazz.
1: Yes.
2: And obviously, there's a lot of subgenres of jazz, and that story continues to be written, and it metamorphoses and evolves. When you talk about jazz songs and musicians, we often call them tunes. So we have these jazz tunes, and there's a lot of it relates to the Great American Songbook, which comes out of like Tin Pan Alley and like, you know, musicals from 30s, 40s, 50s, etc. Tunes that weren't necessarily initially written for the purpose of a jazz combo, a trio, as you might suggest, improvising on them, a vehicle for improvisation, but which have often been adopted, these tunes. But you can choose any tune. You could choose a classical music piece. You could choose a piece from, I mean, you could choose a raga in theory from Hindustani, Indian classical music. You could choose anything, and you could conceivably do it in a jazz idiom. And what is a jazz idiom? Well, I get into because when I say jazz idiom, I'm also meaning like what are the different conventions and the sort of like procedures. You get into trouble as soon as you start to say what are the jazz procedures, because there are a lot of marginal ones, or there's a lot of people who will argue that that's a very expansive field and you can't actually pin that down. There's a certain subtext of racial politics of in some of these things when you talk about jazz. So I want to be careful to say that what I'm about to say about arguing that there's some sort of quintessence of jazz is really like only one vision of a very conventional notion of what jazz is. And sometimes I think somewhat sarcastically and humorously that there are like these people I call

0: the Jazz Police, who are concerned about like you sticking within the boundaries of that. And so what is that? Swing rhythm, that's one sort of thing that's a hallmark of a lot of jazz. But again, particularly in like free jazz, that means something different. And then you have the idea of improvisation. So improvisation is important in most jazz, but actually not in all jazz. When we think about like the big band tradition, the swing era, largely the 1930s and beyond, we think of two types of bands back then, the so-called hot bands and the sweet bands. And the hot bands were the ones where the soloists, when they would take a solo, they would improvise them. And the sweet bands, the solos were not improvised. They were not made up on the spot. They would be the same solo every night. Maybe they were somewhat improvised at one point, but then they were kind of worked out, and then you do the same thing. There was a rough sort of correspondence racially where hot bands tended to be black and sweet bands tended to be white, but that's not hard and fast. But improvisation, I like that improvisation, to me, is a major and definitional part of a lot of jazz. And so what you do typically is, if you're playing a jazz tune, as opposed to just an improvisation that is not based on any particular text that is extant, that is inherited, that is received, we'll say, then what you're doing is you're typically doing something, a form we call head solos head. So you play, the head is the tune as one would expect to hear it, often without the introduction that might have been used in its first instantiation in a musical on Broadway. And then you would improvise on it. Not everybody has to improvise, but often everyone in the band gets to take turns doing an improvisation on it. And what they do is they take that same melody and then they vary it. They elaborate on it. They embellish it. Or they remove some notes. Or they substitute other notes. There's lots of different techniques. If you were to imagine in your mind, if you were to close your eyes and imagine a scene from your childhood, a building, a room, an apartment, a house, you could visualize it. And then many people can. Some people actually can't, but most people can do that. And then if you open your eyes and you look at the room you're in or the place you're in, you can see that with your eyes. And at the same time, you can still visualize that scene. And that's because most of us have a mind's eye. Well, musicians, jazz musicians, have a mind's ear. So what we're doing is we're hearing that original received tune in real time. So it's not a still photograph of that apartment from your childhood. Mm-hmm. It's actually moving in time because music is a time-based art. And what you're doing is you're either stating that tune in its original format, or more often, you're stating a different version of it or a radically substituted other thing that works in its place. And so that's the musician, the jazz musician, has a mind's ear where the main thing is happening in our minds and we are just substituting something else. And we love doing that.
1: So have you ever been in a situation like that where the person who is going with their mind's eye that you say, dude, man, you're way off?
0: Yeah, this is we have train wrecks. When you're playing in a combo, you know, a trio, a quintet, whatever, what happens is everyone has to be on the same page, and you have to have a linked imagination of that source text, I'll call it, or that tune, right? And so you have to be in sync with it. And then, of course, if the pulse is felt and articulated by a drummer, or actually in jazz, often by a bass player, might be a walking bass line. It's pretty easy. Skilled musicians can stay together. When you're just learning to do this thing, it's very hard. It's very challenging. And as you get more and more skilled, you start taking more chances with not articulating the basic pulse as strongly. And there's more hints and implication. And so you're still in danger of it falling apart because you're just doing it in a more advanced and risk-taking way.
1: Yeah, it's interesting to me. One of my favorite albums, we've talked about off air that I'm a big record collector in many ways, and one of my favorite albums is an album called Ella in Berlin, mm-hmm. which is Ella Fitzgerald doing a concert, and she's singing Mack the Knife and forgets the words. Mm-hmm. And of course, when she does that, she just turns Scouts. Into Ella, yeah, and yeah. Which is an art and a skill
0: yeah.
1: of its own, right?
0: Right.
1: I mean, it's this.
0: That's an amazing thing, scat singing or substituting nonsense syllables and making up your own thing. And in many respects, this comes, I believe, I haven't heard people talk about this.

0: My inference is that this comes from vocalists who are sometimes imitating instrumentalists, but it actually goes in both directions. I would say actually that the reverse happened first, which are instrumentalists trying to sound like vocalists. And of course, I think I know where you're going. One of my favorite tunes in the world is one that is one of the most expressive, extraordinary sets of lyrics. I mean, this performance, are we about to play Clark Terry and the Oscar Peterson Trio?
1: Yep,
0: this would be a perfect time to do this. Yep. This is a song called Mumbles. And Clark Terry, a great trumpet player, but he's the singer on this with the great Oscar Peterson, the pianist, and Oscar Peterson's Trio. And I find this one of the greatest vocal performances, not just in jazz, but in any music. And what I love about it are Clark Terry's lyrics, which tell me everything and are so expressive and yet are utter nonsense.
1: Okay. This is Mumbles by Clark Terry and the Oscar Peterson Trio.

Do

0: All right. That was Clark Terry and the Oscar Peterson Trio with Mumbles. You're listening to the Apex Radio Hour here on KSU Thunder 91.1. I'll turn it back to you, Ryan.
1: Thank you, Kaysen. So, again, I want to remind our listeners that there is a concert of Dr. Applebaum's music tonight with his colleague and a professor from Southern Oregon, Terry Longshore, a brilliant percussionist, and the SU Vanguard Ensemble, and many of our other SU faculty are participating as well. So if you're in town in Cedar City tonight, please, 7:30 at the auditorium. But I don't know if I can say that. I can't say that authoritatively, but the compositions that I've heard of yours, many of them are what I would consider to be experimental with sound.
2: That's right.
1: Is that fair to say?
2: Yeah.
1: So, in that case, you know, what drew you to experimenting with sound, or in some cases, the lack thereof?
2: Right. And when you say lack thereof, I've actually started to write some pieces that are silent, that I argue are music and yet have no sound. I like to tease my colleague composers and my graduate student composers and say things like, "Oh, you're working with sound? That's so 20th century." but what drives it? Okay, boredom, really, in many respects, and curiosity. So I'm a person who enjoys being stimulated, and I love just new experiences and different things. And maybe I get bored a little bit easily. That's maybe a personality flaw. But I get very dissatisfied with music, and I feel like I've heard a lifetime of music. There's a whole other issue that you're going to need several more hours if we get into, but I suffer from this thing I call musical anhedonia.

0: anhedonia, which is I don't actually experience pleasure and enjoyment from music anymore. I used to as a kid. This sort of went away at some point during graduate school. I'm interested in music. I'm deeply committed to music. I love music. I hate music. I just don't like it the way you, most people, like music. I like that you like music. I'm glad that you enjoy it. It's not like a pastime for me. It's not fun. The best way I've been able to describe this is when my students say, like, oh, you're so omnivorous in your musical taste and stuff, what you share with them in class. I'm dying to, like, what do you listen to when you go home? And I sort of disappoint them and say, like, I have the music off when I'm home. I'm not interested in listening to music. I've spent all that. This is a burden to me. The closest I've come with an analogy is I kind of imagine this might work. Okay, so you're a dentist. You love being a dentist. You think it's important. You think it's good work. When you get home at night, what kind of dental procedures do you like to do? And it's just like no, I don't think dentists use dentistry for recreation. For me, music is an act of creation, not an act of recreation. So I'm sorry, that was just a little bit of a, I got off on a tangent. But remind me, your question was ostensibly about
1: why, I mean, how why, you started, yeah, okay, what so, led you to do that?
0: So since I'm not enjoying music in the way most people do, I end up being skeptical about a lot of conventional music, and I end up looking to stimulate myself by thinking of music in different ways, of saying, like, okay, music as it is just not, maybe it's not enough for me. I want to explore other things. And I also have a lot of curiosity about things in the world. And so when I get curious about something, most of my pieces are music begin with the words, what if, and then ellipses, what if, and then there's some sort of, and then a piece of music is, in a sense, an answer to that question, and also a way of staving off this kind of boredom. So it's a, so when I'm putting pressure on, say, the ontological boundaries of music, like doing things like writing pieces for three conductors and no players that make no sound, but argue in a visual space for things like rhythm and dynamic and whatnot, in a sense, these are experiments, these are questions. I'm not saying that this is the best music or this should replace sounding music or any other kinds of things, but they're in a sense almost like thought experiments that keep me in the game and keep me interested in doing music.
1: So when you start thinking about that, a composition, you know, I don't even remember who said it, Michelangelo or some sculptor talks about, well, I look at the block of marble and I take away all the extraneous bits. The piece speaks to me, mm-hmm. right? Is that a similar thing? Like when you start a composition, are you just weeding out, I don't know how many notes there are in the world, but weeding, like 26 letters, right? Like weeding out the alphabet of notes till you find what's there? Like, do you have that destination in mind, or you just kind of see where it goes?
0: There's different ways of composing, and composers do it in different ways, and some composers, and I'm describing myself now, do it in different ways from piece to piece. And that's actually part of the interesting thing. I like to reinvent my process. Now, every piece is not a new process. I borrow from myself all the time. But I invite some sort of drift, sometimes some real wholesale change, some really new contrasting different ways of fabricating music. But it can be different ways. What you're describing, and I admire it a lot, and the Michelangelo is a perfect example, is the idea of in a sense, reduction. And a good friend and colleague, Jarosław Kapuscinski, is a brilliant composer from Poland. He composes by erasure. He writes something, but then he gets rid of this note, and he gets rid of that note, and he boils this down, he distills this, and he takes this away, and he does it until if he takes one more note away, it will not be his vision. And that's kind of the Michelangelo thing, where Michelangelo, like, imagines some form and then liberates it from the block of stone. I like that. I admire that. That's mostly not the way that I compose. I compose in a way that I think most composers tend to do, which is we invent, we create, we make stuff, we pile more stuff on more stuff. We edit, we do remove things, and we chisel away and distill, but we kind of like are doing this sort of almost like macho kind of like invention and, you know, being clever and creative with stuff and making stuff. It's not the, I don't want to defend this mode of composition, but that's largely what I'm doing. And it's the consequence of curiosity. So the inspiration, maybe mythologized Michelangelo example, I don't know if we weren't there. But

0: I don't. I rarely have like a complete. I sometimes have a complete vision in that Michelangelo way, but rarely do I have a complete vision of what I want the piece to be. It's more of a process to me of investigating through a kind of curiosity, through an obsession. So I get ideas for pieces usually a couple a day, and maybe once a week I like one enough to write down, take some notes about it, and then I got a stack of these pieces of paper, and then after some months or years, and I'm like, wow, number 73, I've actually been thinking about this a lot. This keeps coming back to me. This needs to be turned into a piece. I'm ready. I can't compose a piece of music that doesn't have that kind of obsessive curiosity. I just don't have the patience for it. I'm too much of a wimp. That's too much like work. But when I have an obsessive idea that, or something that rises to that level of fetishistic obsession and curiosity, and then I realize it's time to, as it were, pull the trigger and make this piece of music to start on something that I could work on for a year, it's not work. It looks like toil to other people. It's not work at all. I can go round the clock working on this thing, and I just said working, but I'm really playing is what I'm doing, and I'm really investigating this thing that interests me.
1: Does your jazz background help you with that? I mean, do you think that provides you with a skill that has been very useful in your specific type of composition?
0: I think it does. It's one modality in a toolbox of many tools, and I think that definitely helps me, that kind of spontaneity. And sometimes I generate material through improvisation, but also, I have to be skeptical of that tool because it's not necessarily the right tool for the right task. And sometimes it makes you myopic and you forget that there are other kinds of values associated with other tools. Famously, Maslow tells us that to a person who has only a hammer, all the world looks like a nail. And I don't frankly think that that's a great creative context. So you want to have a lot of different tools, or you need a lot of weird hammers that do different things. And so, absolutely, yes, the jazz background, not even stylistically, but as an operational modality, is extremely instrumental in some of the work that I do. But at the same time, I need to recognize when, nah, we don't need a hammer now. We need a screwdriver.
1: Cool. Thank you for that. Let's take our final break before we move into our last segment. This is a song which I'm glad you chose. It's not one that a lot of people in my world know, but I love it. This is a song called I'm Gonna Be an Engineer by not Pete, but his sister Peggy Seeger.
0: Yeah.
1: Can you tell us why you chose this song?
0: I just think it's an amazing lyric, and it's an incredible story, and it's a great feminist statement. And I just think that I'm very strongly in favor of supporting and bringing up minorities, whether in this case a sort of a not a, a, a numeric minority in terms of gender, but in terms of power, agency, dignity, and so forth. In this case, it's a very pro female song and female about women's rights in the workplace.
1: Okay. This is I'm Gonna Be an Engineer by Peggy Seeger.
2: When I was a little girl, I wished I was a boy. I

When I went to school, I learned to write and how to read some history, geography, and home economy. And typing is a skill that every girl should need to while away the extra time until the time to breed. Then they had the nerve to say, but would you like to

she's smart for a woman. I wonder how she got that way. You get no choice, you get no voice, just stay mum.

What price for a woman? You could buy her for a ring of gold. To love and obey without any pay, you get a cook and a nurse, for better or worse. You don't need a purse when the lady is sold. Ah, but now the times are harder and me Jimmy's got the sack. I went down to Vickers, they were glad to have me back. But I'm a third-class citizen, my wages tell me that. And I'm a first-class engineer. The boss, he says...

0: All right, that was I'm Gonna Be an Engineer by Peggy Seeger. 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Back to you, Ryan.
1: Thank you, Kaysen. It is time for the last segment of our show. First of all, we thank you, Dr. Mark Applebaum, for being here.
2: Thank you for having me.
1: And in this section, we go around to our studio and our producers to talk about what is bringing us joy. So in that sense, Mark Applebaum, what are you currently watching, reading, listening to, or playing that is bringing you joy?
2: Well, I'm going to add another category, which is who am I watching and watching things with and listening to things and so forth. And that's really my wife and my daughter, and especially my daughter, who is at college, and she's a sophomore, but she's coming home tomorrow night for spring break, and so I'm going to be hanging out with her. And what I love, what brings me joy, is hearing her joy. And she just cracks up at things all the time. I just hear her laughing when she's reading something or watching something. So, but to be more responsive to your question, the most ridiculous thing, and I can't even recommend it or defend it, is we have gone through on Netflix all of this absolutely ridiculous show that we thought was just an abomination, but we couldn't turn away, and so we stuck it out through all six seasons, and that is Cobra Kai, which is like this remake of The Karate Kid. Do you know this?
1: I do.
2: Is it part of your guilty pleasure as well? Have you seen it?
1: It is not.
2: I
1: was a Back to the Future.

0: ninja kid, not a karate kid.
1: It's so silly, but it's like absolutely bizarre. And so that's given me joy to consume this kind of recent, I don't know, Hollywood pablum that I've just, yeah, it's been fun. And I've been watching that with my wife and my daughter.
0: Great. Great. All right, Kate Scherer, what are you currently watching, reading, listening to, or playing that is bringing you joy?
2: Chapel Roan, who's one of my favorite artists, just came out with a new song called The Giver. She performed on SNL a couple months ago and just released the studio version. It's a little country, a little pop, a little rock. It just puts a pep in my step. So that's been on repeat for the last week or so.
0: I believe my daughter, Marina, is a big Chapel Roan fan.
2: She's fantastic.
0: Well, but, yeah.
3: How did I know that you were going to have an SNL tie-in?
2: I find a way.
3: You're like
2: find
3: me
2: way
3: and
2: with
3: Brandon
2: everything.
3: Sanderson.
2: Yeah.
1: You know that Supernova song? Is that
2: Red Wine Supernova? Red Wine is hers. Yep.
1: There is a. I have an entire PowerPoint slide for my songwriters workshop, devoted to the use of background vocals and the ways in which her background singers sometimes parallel and harmonize with her on something. Sometimes they add little asides and things like that. It's a really fascinating construction.
2: Yeah.
0: All right, Lauren Bird, what are you currently watching, reading, listening to, or playing that is bringing you joy?
4: So I've been watching the new season of Jetlag the Game, which is kind of similar to The Amazing Race, but just like a group of three friends and sometimes a special guest that they have for the season. And this season they're in Europe and trying to like claim as many countries as they can by visiting them in 6 days. And it's been really fun.
0: So you just recently played Jetlag the Game, right? Because your flight to London got canceled.
4: Absolutely.
0: Yeah, oh, no. You're still struggling that way. All right, Kaysen Graff, what are you currently watching, reading, listening to, or playing that is bringing you joy?
3: So speaking of Lauren's flight to London, well, three of us went to London together for spring break, Ryan, Lauren, and I. And let me clarify with the university, we went on a short-term cultural immersion study abroad, specifically looking at World War II aviation history.
0: Kate was invited, but went to Hawaii instead.
2: Couldn't make it.
1: Too cool for school.
2: Yep.
3: And while we were there, because World War II aviation history, it's SUU, we have to do some theater, and we went to see a play called Operation Mincemeat, which is playing both on the West End and in Broadway. So if you have a chance to go see it in one of those two places, go see it because it's amazing. But I've been listening to the soundtrack stuck in my head for about a week now. And I've just been listening to it whenever I've had free time because it's just an amazing soundtrack. I think I'm actually going to close out my show after this with something from it.
0: That's a good one. That is a good show.
3: All right, Ryan, what are you watching, reading, listening to, or playing that's bringing you joy?
0: I wish I would have thought of Operation Mincemeat, because that really was good. That was a fun show. I just finished, not the movie, which I haven't seen, but the book, The Wild Robot, by Peter Brown. And I realized that it's written for middle grade readers, but I found it quite moving and thoughtful. I did not realize it's a trilogy. There's two more Wild Robot books. But I just finished The Wild Robot by Peter Brown, and I pondered parenthood and connection and all kinds of... It brought up all the feels for me from this, and just realizing that sometimes even... Not even young adult literature, but good writing is good writing regardless of who it's for. So that's what's bringing me joy. So with that, Dr. Mark Applebaum, thank you for being here on the Apex Radio Hour. Thank you for coming to SUU. I'd like to remind everybody that a concert of Dr. Applebaum's work, including him performing with his good friend Terry Longshore and many SUU folks, is tonight at the auditorium at 7:30. It is free, so please come and support that. And thank you again for being here. Thanks for all our listeners. And in the words of the great American poet Bill Withers, I wish you well.
1: Thank you so much.
0: Oh, and by the way, we got to do our last song, right?
3: Yeah, we got to do the last song.
0: So this last song that you chose, we're going to go out on, is a song by a group called Lit, Miserable. What do you got to say about it?
1: The first three lines, the first three phrases, lyrically, are extraordinary. Because as you listen to them, the meaning changes. So you think you know what it means after the first line, which I'll warn our listeners is rather salacious and suggestive.

0: it completely changes and is recontextualized by the second line, and then the third line changes it once again. And I admire that construction. I find it witty and moving.
1: All right. Thank you again for being here. Thank you for listening. This is Miserable by Lit.

Thunder 91.1. It's time for this week's Fresh Hits. Hey, T-Birds, sit back and enjoy some end-of-semester hits right here on Thunder 91.1 KSUU FM Cedar City.

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0: you like dancing. Here, you might like that. My cousin made it.
1: Hi, this is William from Harding Avenue.
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2: Anything. 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